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6: Hong Kong was once a colony of the United Kingdom, and after the transition of sovereignty, in our basic law, it was written that Hong Konger should be given a universal suffrage.
7: So the right to vote.
6: Yeah, the right to vote directly for our heads of the region. But it wasn't given even after 10 years, 15 years of the transition of sovereignty. So people started to raise the awareness, and at the same time, it's also when the human rights situation were tightening in Hong Kong. People started to have asks by peaceful protesting on the streets in 2014. Mm. And then it was 2019 after the extradition treaty with China introduced. People started to started to go on the street against it, and it gradually turned into a democracy movement.
1: Så Carmen Lau kjempet altså for demokrati I Hong Kong, startet tidlig som student, men ble mer og mer aktiv etter hvert som menneskerettigheter I Hong Kong ble dårligere, og demokratibevegelsen ble større og større I Hong Kong. And China dissolved the party that you were at the head of by force and imposed a national security law where it's illegal to in any way undermine the authority of the central Chinese government. And you're now one of thousands of Hong Kong residents to seek sanctuary in the UK. What would have happened if you had remained in Hong Kong, do you think?
6: There would definitely be arrests and repression. In Hong Kong now, currently we have 1,946 political prisoners. And not all of them were convicted under the national security law, but all of them face very serious and long sentencing. And if people continue to be speaking up in Hong Kong after the national security law and being targeted, they would definitely be put in jail.
1: Hmm. And so you moved to Maidenhead in London, and your neighbours suddenly received official-looking letters offering them lots of money to physically hand you over to the Chinese embassy in London.
6: Yeah.
1: How did you learn about this? I believe it was about 5 years ago you moved to Maidenhead. When did these first letters come?
6: The first letter actually came 2 months after the bounty was issued. So it was first issued on the Christmas Eve in 2024 by the Hong Kong police. And the letters were actually anonymized. So we didn't know who sent it. But it contains the information of the bounty and the arrest warrants.
1: Right.
6: And also
1: a large bounty.
6: Yeah.
1: How big was it?
6: A million Hong Kong dollars. Yeah.
1: Yeah. And it was to physically get you to the Chinese embassy, right?
6: Yes. Yes, exactly.
1: So they would have had to kidnap you?
6: I couldn't imagine. But yeah, it's basically they were a line in red encouraging my neighbor to take me to the Chinese embassy.
1: And what went through your mind when you saw these letters?
6: So actually the first reaction was that I was blaming myself. Where I did wrongly to not to like protect my own personal information well. Mm. And after the second thought, I felt that, oh, there is actually, if they want to do that, they could do even though I protect myself or my information well.
1: Mm.
6: So I was quite angry by then because bounty hunting is literally illegal in the United Kingdom. And since I learned it from my local MP, the parliamentarian in my local area in Maidenhead. And I was told that my neighbors were quite shocked because none of them were actually Hong Konger or Asian. So they didn't know anything about my background.
8: Så naboene til Carmen Lau fikk altså et brev med løfte om en dusør på 1 million Hongkong dollar hvis de tok Carmen Lau frem til den kinesiske ambassaden I London og de ble sjokkerte, naboene 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So that was the first round of letters.
6: Yes.
8: And then 6 months ago, you received a call from your local politician.
6: Again.
8: That shook you. Tell us about that call. There was something in his voice already when he called, right?
6: Yes. He said, Carmen, I have a very unpleasant news that I want to bring it to you. And he called me directly with his personal phone, like with his own phone numbers, not from the office number. And I was like, oh, there must be something happened. And he said, my neighbors received another set of letters, but he didn't explicitly said what it was. Just that he told me that I need to have expectation. So he wanted to call me before sending me over the scan. And I was like, okay. And then he sent it over to me. And when I saw it, I was like, wow, that wasn't me. There were 5 AI-generated images having my face on some naked bodies.
8: On naked bodies?
6: Naked bodies and like women bodies. It was printed on a A4 size paper and there were information of my name, my address, and some, you know, of course, fake information about my height and my body measures. And then there were a line there saying that you're welcome to visit me and befriend with me. And those images were quite explicit. Mm. It's not just naked bodies, but also they're doing like sexual acts.
8: So porn, basically.
6: Porn, yeah.
8: With your face on it.
6: Yes.
8: How did you react?
6: For this time, I was actually quite scared because, you know, I'm a woman and I've heard that there were, you know, just random women being targeted under AI deepfake, not even politicians, not even activists. And I didn't expect that would happen to me. Mm. But at the same time, because it wasn't the first time, actually, of me being targeted by porn, when I was back in Hong Kong, there were already videos circulating around him that was me, like porn videos.
8: Oh,
6: but there wasn't.
8: So there'd already been made deep fake videos of you doing porn while you were in Hong Kong
6: as
8: well?
6: Yeah, back in 2019.
8: Oh, so this isn't a new tactic?
6: Not a new tactic, but I think it is refined and perfected.
8: Så Carmen forteller at hun mottok altså bilder, og naboen hennes mottok bilder av henne, pornobilder med hennes ansikt på, hvor det står målene hennes, navnene, hvor du kan nå henne, adressen hennes, og så står det vennligst kontakt meg hvis du vil. 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So, what did it feel like going out on the street, knowing that all these images of you, well, it wasn't you, but it was you, that had been distributed in your neighborhood?
6: I actually, even now, I didn't know how to react, but at first I was so scared to get on the streets, you know. It's not because of my occupation, but, you know, as a woman, you know, you have, like, deepfake images being circulating around. That is something, it's very hard to process. Mm. So I didn't even dare to go to the grocery store, to be honest, because I didn't know how widespread the images were at first. So, and that's my own neighborhood. It makes me feel small and ashamed. And but as later, of course, I thought that it is the tactic and the intention of the reason why the regime did that, or you know, the perpetrator did that, because they definitely want me to feel small and ashamed. And they try to destroy my credibility with all these images. So I processed it a little bit, but then I decided to make it public, because I know that it is not of me to be ashamed of, but it's the perpetrator should be ashamed of what they've been doing.
8: Carmen følte seg altså skamfull og flau og liten og nedgradert, og turte ikke å gå i matbutikken for å kjøpe mat i nabolaget sitt. Men så innså hun at det jo ikke hun som har gjort noe galt, det ikke hun som skal føle seg skamfull, det de som har gjort dette her. And so how did you know that the perpetrators are the Chinese, is the Chinese government?
6: It's either the Chinese government or their agent. It must be that, because there is no other people who may get that resources that much to, you know, try to follow us through or try to track our address. And because the two sets of letters were actually very identical in the font or in the way that they sent, although one were sent from Hong Kong, from the stamp we saw, the other one was sent from Macau. So it is apparently an organized types of operation. So yeah.
8: And how unusual is this tactic from Chinese?
6: It was the first time that they used that tactics. I haven't heard from any, you know, Chinese dissidents or other diaspora that they've been targeted like that. So for the letters kind of things is new.
8: Yeah. And so you're speaking today at the Oslo Freedom Forum, where the theme is dismantling dictatorship. What is your main message to Western authorities?
6: My one message is very straightforward, is that we need assertive actions. We don't need pity. We need actions. And I think different level of government and different people, actually every individual, could have their role to support us to dismantle the dictatorship. And especially for authorities, there should be like careful consideration when interacting with those dictators, not just China, not just Hong Kong. I think there's one point that I always want to point out, is that the governments, democratic governments, they often see human rights issue and economic finance or trade partnership with those dictators or authoritarian regimes separately. So in one hand, they would condemn those human rights violation, but at the same time, they would still do trade or do businesses as usual with them. And I think this is quite problematic, because in businesses, in trade, in finance, there are also human rights violations. And talking about money is actually the most effective way to hold these perpetrators accountable as well. So I think government and authorities really needs to consider so carefully when having businesses with them.
8: And how is that linked to you telling your story? Like, are you using your story to get the attention to what's going on with the Hong Kong dissidents or pro-democracy fighters?
6: Yes, yes. So it's been actually 7 years after the 2019 movement. And people started to think that Hong Kong is a lost cause, and started to think that there is no hope for our democracy movement. But what I emphasize is that we still fighting very hard, no matter it's overseas or no matter people who are still inside, just that you can't see, because it is not that grand scheme of things. We don't have like 2 million people went on the streets anymore, but everyone is doing their work, and we need support from the rest of the world as well.
8: Carmen sier altså at vi ikke må glemme Hong Kong, selv om det har gått mange år, og at det er viktig å ikke bare tenke på menneskerettigheter på en side, og så økonomiske avtaler på den andre siden, men at man må samle de to punktene, og ikke glemme Hong Kong og den kampen for menneskerettigheter og demokrati som fortsatt bør pågå der. Carmen Lau, your courage is deeply inspiring. Thank you so much for coming to Studio 2 and all the best here at Oslo Freedom Forum.
6: Thank you so much.
1: Du hørte her et intervju jeg gjorde tidligere i dag med eksilpolitiker og demokratiaktivist fra Hongkong, Carmen Lau. 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
0: Republikaneren Thomas Massey gikk ut og advarte om den skjulte makten til Israel-lobbyen i USA. 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
9: I flere tiår har det vært tilsynelatende umulig å komme seg opp og frem i amerikansk politikk uten å ha en spesiell organisasjon i ryggen. Israel-lobbyen, AIPAC.
10: No one wants to feel like their position has been bought and paid for, but these politicians, they have.
11: I'm not terrified of AIPAC at all. You're the one who seems a little uncomfortable when I'm asking.
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11: I'm just asking what AIPAC does.
9: Men selv om USAs største og mektigste politikere får hevevis med penger fra AIPAC, det få som har turt å prate høyt om dem. Helt til nå.
13: I rise today to let the American people know that this government is under siege.
14: Everybody but me has an AIPAC person.
15: What does that mean, an AIPAC person?
14: It's like your babysitter.
15: Every member has someone like this?
14: That's how it works on the Republican side. And when they come to D.C., you go have lunch with them. And they've got your cell number, and you have conversations with them.
16: They're on a tight ship, and you step over the line, they're going to get you.
9: Hvem egentlig Israel-lobbyen i USA, og hvordan fikk de så mye makt?